0: by the power of God, thrust into hell Satan and all the evil spirits who prowl about the world seeking the ruin of souls. Amen.
1: Perfectly. I want to do two things now. One, I'm going to a quick introduction to the fairies, and then I'll pose a question at the end of this conference, and we will pick it up tomorrow. Now, we know that there are troubles between the one married couple in the play, as I said, the king and queen of the fairies, domestic disputes. So even early on in the play, the vision of marriage is not necessarily a happy one. They're fighting over the boy. They're accusing each other of jealousy. And we find out, Titania says, look, it's not just we're having these troubles. These troubles are reflected in nature. She has this great speech where she's describing, because of their battles, what's happening out in the natural world. Just a bit of it. This is Act 2, Scene 1. These are the forgeries of jealousy, she says, and never since the middle summer's spring met we on hill, in dale, forest, or mead, by paved fountain or by rushy brook or in the beached margin of the sea, to dance our ringlets to the whistling wind. But with thy brawls thou hast disturbed our sport. I try to go out and be with my ladies, and you keep breaking it up. Therefore the winds, piping to us in vain, as in revenge have sucked up from the sea contagious fogs, which falling in the land have every pelting river made so proud that they have overborne their continents. The ox hath therefore stretched his yoke in vain, the plowman lost his sweat, and the green corn hath rotted ere his youth attained a beard. The fold stands empty in the drowned field, and crows are fatted with the Murrian flock. The nine men's morris is filled up with mud, and the quaint mazes in the wanton green for lack of tread are undistinguishable. She goes on to say the seasons are all confused. It's warm in the winter, it's cold in the summer. And the reason for all this, because you keep messing with me. You won't let me do what I want. We're fighting, and as a result, all of nature is disturbed. Now, it's a again, comic speech, beautiful poetry, exquisite poetry. But the notion is, and it's presented here first, and it's going to become a major theme in the play, nature is not just nature. There is something behind nature. Nature is there and visible to us, and we see it, but there is something more going on. Now, in this play, it's the world of the fairies. But disturbances in the world of the spirits make visible disturbances in nature. This is the first place the theme appears, and this is going to become a

0: is with thee. Blessed art thou among women, and blessed is the fruit of thy womb, Jesus.
1: Holy Mary, Mother of God, pray for us sinners, now and at the hour of our death. Amen.
0: Hail Mary, full of grace, the Lord is with thee. Blessed art thou among women, and

and they gave their report, and they said, this land has most beautiful farms. This land has great trees. This land has magnificent fruits. This land has the largest grapes that have ever been seen in all of history. The most magnificent grapes. It is the most beautiful land that God wants to give us. After hearing the two reports, the book of Exodus tells us, and the people were sad, and they were depressed, and they were angry at God. God led us out into this desert in order that we might go to a land where we're going to be destroyed, where the armies are bigger than the armies of Pharaoh. The people are worse than Pharaoh. He's led us here to die. And they were angry. And God came down to Moses and explained that he was very angry. He had just saved them from the sea. And now they're in the desert. And they all went to visit this land. And they all saw the same things, these 12 spies. 10 of them gave the evil report, the report of the majority. 2 gave the good report, the report of the minority. And the people were not interested in the size of grapefruits, in the size of grapes, in the type of vegetation that they had in that land. What use is the vegetation if we're dead? And therefore God told Moses, I will slay this people. I will slay this people. And he did. But not in one day, like he slayed the Pharaoh. Over 40 years, they wandered aimlessly through the desert.

would have greatly terrified them, or because he had spoken of the things they must suffer from the Gentiles, but here he tells them of what they must suffer at the hands of the Jews. Saint Gaudentius, Bishop of Brescia, on the promised coming of the Paraclete. In his ineffable wisdom, the Son of God deigned to communicate step by step to his disciples an understanding of the truths of his saving faith, for their human hearts could not grasp it all at once. And in the discourses he had already spoken to them, he had, as I showed you in my last sermon, made known to them many things concerning the oneness of his own divinity with that of the Father, making clear that there was no separation between them, so that even the words he spoke to them were not, he declared, his but the Father's, and the word which you have heard is not mine, but the Father's who sent me. In this sentence he makes it abundantly clear that all who reject the teaching of his only begotten Son reject the teaching of the Father also, since the Son says that the words he spoke are not his but the Father's, and from this it follows that if they are the words of the Father, they are also the words of the Son, for he declares, "All things whatsoever the Father hath are mine." And in another place he says to the Father, "And all things are thine, and thine are mine, and I am glorified in them." And this manifestly because of the oneness of the divine substance, which recognizes nothing as part of it which does not belong to the divine nature. Now, however, following on this, he immediately lays down that we must believe that the Holy Ghost also shares in this same oneness.

guests, and sacrificed victims of peace offerings, and made a great feast for all his servants. Then there came two women that were harlots to the king, and stood before him. And one of them said, I beseech thee, my lord, I and this woman dwelt in one house, and I was delivered of a child with her in the chamber. And the third day after that I was delivered, she also was delivered, and we were together, and no other person with us in the house, only we two. And this woman's child died in the night, for in her sleep she overlaid him. And rising in the dead time of the night, she took my child from my side, while I, thy handmaid, was asleep, and laid it in her bosom, and laid her dead child in my bosom. And when I rose in the morning to give my child suck, behold, it was dead. But considering him more diligently when it was clear day, I found that it was not mine which I bore. And the other woman answered, It is not so as thou sayest, but thy child is dead, and mine is alive. On the contrary, she said, Thou liest, for my child liveth, and thy child is dead. And in this manner they strove before the king. Then said the king, The one saith, My child is alive, and thy child is dead. And the other answereth, Nay, but thy child is dead, and mine liveth. The king therefore said, Bring me a sword. And when they had brought a sword before the king, Divide, said he, the living child in two, and give half to the one, and half to the other. But the woman whose child was alive said to the king, for her bowels were moved upon her child, I beseech thee, my lord, give her the child alive, and do not kill it. But the other said, Let it be neither mine nor thine, but divide it. The king answered and said, Give the living child to this woman, and let it not be killed, for she is the mother thereof. And all Israel heard the judgment which the king had judged, and they feared the king, seeing that the wisdom of God was in him to do judgment. Chapter 4. Solomon's Chief Officers, His Riches and Wisdom. And King Solomon reigned over all Israel. And these were the princes which he had, Azarias the son of Sadoc the priest, Elihoreph and Ahiah the sons of Sisa scribes, Josaphat the son of Ahilud recorder, Benaiah the son of Joiada over the army, and Sadoc and Abiathar priests, Azarias the son of Nathan over them that were about the king, Zabud the son of Nathan the priest, the king's friend, and Ahisar, governor of the house, and Adoniram, the son of Abda, over the tribute. And Solomon had 12 governors over all Israel, who provided victuals for the king and for his household, for everyone provided necessaries, each man his month in the year. And these are their names, Ben-Hur, in Mount Ephraim, Bendekar, in Machaz, and in Salibim, and in Beth-Samis, and in Elon, and in Beth-Anan. Ben-Hesed,

and the other in Dan, and this thing became an occasion of sin, for the people went to adore the calf as far as Dan. And he made temples in the high places, and priests of the lowest of the people, who were not of the sons of Levi. And he appointed a feast in the 8th month, on the 15th day of the month after the

So when you go to buy dogs for hunting, check out how they bark and where in the musical scale their bark is, and make sure you get it balanced so when they're running through the woods together, it sounds proper and lovely to the ear. Boy, this is a world we've lost. That's a world we've lost. It's just amazing. Okay, that was a little tangent. They wake up the lovers who don't know what's happened to them, but they are now in agreement. The loves are sorted out, and Demetrius says to Hermia's father, I don't want her anymore. No, I don't. I want to marry Helena. Helen is amazed. Hermia and Lysander are happy. Theseus says, well, Aegeus, if it's worked out this way. Everything has worked out, but please notice, having worked out, we can now go back to the city. The laws of the city can now be properly imposed because order has been restored, and now everyone is in agreement except Aegeus, but he's a good enough man. He will submit to his duke. He will submit to his duke. We are this close to a happy ending. Theseus, Hippolyta, Aegeus ride off. The lovers are left alone, and they are mystified. They don't know what has happened. How comes this gentle concord in the world, Theseus has asked, and they don't know. Hermia, methinks I see these things with parted eye when everything seems double. Wait, wasn't I just here and we were fighting and running around, and now we're all here the next morning, the sun having risen and everything is solved? And finally, are you sure that we are awake? It seems to me that yet we sleep, we dream, says Demetrius. Do not you think the Duke was here and bid us follow him? Yea, and my father, and Hippolyta, and he did bid us follow to the temple. Why then, we are awake, let's follow him, and by the way, let us recount our dreams. What was real? What was a dream? But we know because we have been granted the opportunity to see everything that happened. They don't understand fully. We in the audience do. We do. And only one character in the play has been granted the same vision. Bottom, the weaver. The lowest of the low. The dumbest of the dumb. The man with no imagination at all has spent a magical night and been given the grace of clarity of sight and has seen that whole visible, invisible world of the forest. And the last thing that happens in Act 4, Scene 1, is Bottom wakes up. He's all alone again, but he's no longer frightened. He's no longer frightened. He looks around him. His last memory is of when they were rehearsing, so that when he begins speaking, he's talking about being in rehearsal. He wakes up. When my cue comes,

John the Baptist, and having heard about the true baptism, the sacramental one, they were baptized in the name of the Lord Jesus. And if we take a look likewise at the first letter of St. Paul to the Corinthians, chapter 1, we can read also about the sacrament of baptism, verses 14 through 16. I give God thanks that I baptized none of you but Crispus and Caius. That's St. Paul who is writing. He only baptized two of the Corinthians. Lest any should say that you were baptized in my name. I baptized also the household of Stephanus. Besides, I do not know whether I baptized any other. Christ sent me not to baptize, but to preach, of course. But the baptism then is that of Christ. So we see then the many texts referring to baptism in the New Testament. No doubt that this is of divine institution, a sacrament instituted by Christ, gives grace, quite distinct from St. John's baptism, gives the remission of sins, gives the Holy Ghost, is done in the name of the three persons of the Blessed Trinity, also called, though, as we shall see, the baptism of our Lord Jesus Christ, or the baptism of Jesus Christ, to distinguish it from the baptism of penance of St. John the Baptist. When then did our divine Savior institute the sacrament of baptism? And the problem here is there are many different opinions on when Christ instituted baptism. And some people say that Christ instituted baptism when he was baptized. Some say that he instituted baptism when he sent his disciples to go and baptize many others. Some say that he instituted baptism when he died on the cross. Some say that he instituted baptism after his resurrection when he gave the commission to his apostles to go and baptize. So what's the answer? Well, the answer that's given by the theologians, say Bonaventure is the one who really analyzes this best, is that they're all true, but in different ways. And Christ instituted baptism in different ways at different times, depending on which way you look at it. And so we can see there are many steps in the institution of the sacrament of baptism, depending on what way you look at it. And so, if we look at baptism, then first of all, materially speaking, as the rite of pouring water and washing with the water, then we can see that Christ instituted a baptism, materially speaking, then when he himself was baptized, because he, by his baptism, gave approval to the

0: No man, Lord.
1: Neither do I condemn thee. Go and sin no more.
2: Then spake Jesus again unto them, saying,
1: I am the light of the world. He that followeth me shall not walk.

0: wounds with thine. Remember the bruises which thou didst suffer, and the weakness of all thy members, which were distended to such a degree, that never was there a pain like unto thine. From the crown of thy head to the soles of thy feet, there was not one spot on thy body that was not in torment. And yet, forgetting all thy sufferings, thou didst not cease to pray to thy heavenly Father for thy enemies, saying, Father, forgive them, for they know not what they do. Through this great mercy, and in memory of this suffering, grant that the remembrance of thy most bitter passion may effect in me a perfect contrition, and the remission of all my sins.
1: Amen.
0: The fifth prayer.
2: Our Father, who art in heaven, hallowed be thy name. Thy kingdom come, thy will be done, on earth as it is in heaven.
3: Give us this day our daily bread, and forgive us our trespasses, as we forgive those who trespass against us. And lead us not into temptation, but deliver us from evil. Amen.
2: Hail Mary, full of grace, the Lord is with thee. Blessed art thou among women, and blessed is the fruit of thy womb, Jesus.
4: Holy Mary, Mother of God, pray for us sinners, now and at the hour of our death.

so also should you seek it, and with great eagerness. For as calves beat strongly against the maternal udders, that they may the more freely draw forth the needed food, so should the Christian people seek eagerly from their priests, as from the udders of the church, to acquire the food of salvation and the nourishment the soul needs, so that should priests be slow in giving it, and the people too worldly to inquire for it, that may not come to pass which was written, I will send a famine into the land, not a famine of bread, nor a thirst of water, but of hearing the word of the Lord. We trust in the mercy of God that we shall be given a zeal for reading and preaching, and that you will be given an eager desire to hear us, that we may be able to give a good account before the tribunal of Christ, because of the sermons we have preached, and that you may receive the reward of salvation because of your obedient hearing of the word of God and of your perseverance in good works, by the help of our Lord Jesus Christ, to whom be honor and glory, now and forever. Amen. Saint Caesarius, Bishop of Arles, on how the word of God is to be received. Paternal solicitude for the weak in body. Some days ago, because of those who suffer with their feet or labor under some bodily weakness, I advised you with fatherly

And they said, "What is this noise of the great shout in the camp of the Hebrews?" And they understood that the ark of the Lord was come into the camp. And the Philistines were afraid, saying, "God is come into the camp." And sighing, they said, "Woe to us, for there was no such great joy yesterday, and the day before. Woe to us! Who shall deliver us from the hands of these gods, of these high gods? These are the gods that struck Egypt, and all the plagues in the desert. Take courage, and behave like men, ye Philistines, lest you come to be the servants of the Hebrews, as they have served you. Take courage and fight." And so the Philistines fought, and Israel was overthrown, and every man fled to his own dwelling, and there was an exceeding great slaughter, for there fell in Israel 30,000 footmen, and the ark of God was taken, and the two sons of Heli, Ophni and Phinehas, were slain. So there's a famous battle of the Ark of the Covenant. That when the Ark came into the camp of the Jews, the Ark is going to bring victory to the Jews. We have the presence of God amongst us. And Phinehas and Ophni said, "The presence of God is amongst us. Let us go in." And they were very happy. Meanwhile, the word spread to the Philistines that the Ark of the Covenant was in the camp of the Jews. And the Philistines

said to me several times I should be more constructive in my writing and point out the good aspects of the reform, and then more people would be willing to take what I write seriously. And I've always replied, you find me one good aspect of the reform and I'll be very glad to write about it. I've yet to see one. Before discussing the revolution, however, it is important to make clear what is meant by a rite of mass. A rite of mass consists of the words and ceremonies surrounding the essential elements instituted by our Lord. These essential elements are the matter, bread and wine, the form, this is my body and this is my blood, and a validly ordained priest who intends to do what the Church does in this sacrament. There are many rites of mass in the East and West recognized as valid by the Catholic Church, including, of course, all those used by the Eastern churches, Catholic and Orthodox. The same sacrifice, the sacrifice of Calvary, is made present in all these rites, and the same sacramental grace obtained through them. Christ himself is received in Holy Communion. He cannot be received any more or any less perfectly in any particular rite, and the grace received in Holy Communion, whether you receive it at the New Mass or the Tridentine Mass, is greater or lesser only according to the devotion and dispositions of the communicant. Before discussing the liturgical revolution, it is necessary to say a few words about whether a loyal Catholic can, in fact, criticize any teaching or legislation emanating from the Holy See and still claim to be loyal. At the time of Humanae Vitae, modernist theologians coined the term loyal dissent. They claimed that it was possible to dissent from papal teaching on faith and morals and to remain a loyal Catholic. Such a claim is nonsensical. There can never be a right to dissent from the teaching of the magisterium on matters of faith or morals. The modernist concept of loyal dissent in respect of doctrine can, however, in no way be compared with the right of a faithful Catholic to express disagreement with the prudential decision of the Pope. The distinction can be made clear by quoting one of the most loyal and most erudite Catholics of this century, Professor Dietrich von Hildebrand, who was described by Pope Pius XII as the 20th century Doctor of the Church, not a 20th century Doctor of the Church, as the 20th century Doctor of the Church, and who was also honored by Pope Paul VI for his fidelity to the Holy See. In a book whose title expresses perfectly the state of the Church in the West since Vatican II, The Devastated Vineyard, which is a book that every Catholic who loves the Church should own, and which has been reprinted, I'm very glad to say,

And these are the men who determine the bond issues. These are the men who determine the debt that the government gets into, that the American taxpayer will continue to pay taxes on forever and forever and forever.

omnia secula seculorum.

0: cost to spread the power on the Santa Setting platform. We have to have an image for the customer and the local operator. And like four pound and Singapore. With the upper board, the afternoon is more regional, the afternoon in the country, the afternoon in the country. So, the cost was spread on the power on the Santa Setting platform. Or are they from the internet?
1: Visualization.

He withholdeth the face of his throne and spreadeth his cloud over it. He hath set bounds upon the waters till light and darkness come to an end. The pillars of heaven tremble and dread at his beck. By his power the seas are suddenly gathered together, and his wisdom has struck the proud one. His spirit hath adorned the heavens, and his obstetric hand brought forth the winding serpent. So this is Job speaking about the Lord God. And they will say, fall upon us, and hide us. Verse 17, the great day of wrath, Dies irae, dies ille. Joel 2, verse 11. Joel 2, the prophet, one of the minor prophets. And the Lord hath uttered his voice for before the face of his army, for his armies are exceeding great, for they are strong and execute his word. For the day of the Lord is great and very terrible, and who can stand it?

The prophet foretells the terrible day of the Lord. Blow ye the trumpet in Sion, sound an alarm in my holy mountain. Let all the inhabitants of the land tremble, because the day of the Lord cometh, because it is nigh at hand. A day of darkness and of gloominess, a day of clouds and whirlwinds. A numerous and strong people as the morning spread upon the mountains. The like to it hath not been seen from the beginning, nor shall it be even to the years of generation and generation. Before the face thereof a devouring fire, and behind it a burning flame. The land is like a garden of pleasure before it, and behind it a desolate wilderness. Neither is there anyone that can escape it. The appearance of them is as the appearance of horses, and they shall run like horsemen. They shall leap like the noise of chariots upon the tops of mountains, like the noise of a flame of fire devouring the stubble, as a strong people prepared to battle. At their presence the people shall be in grievous pains. All faces shall be made like a kettle. They shall run like, perhaps today, like a microwave, I don't know. They shall, can't see why faces will be made like a kettle, but there's a good reason. I don't know the reason for it. Maybe just black, simply because a kettle is black. They shall run like valiant men, like men of war they shall scale the wall. The men shall march every one on his way, and they shall not turn aside from their ranks. No one shall press upon his brother, they shall walk every one in his path. Yea, and they shall fall through the windows and shall take no harm. They shall enter into the city, they shall run upon the wall, they shall climb up the houses, they shall come in at the windows as a thief. At their presence the earth hath trembled, the heavens are moved, the sun and moon are darkened, and the stars have withdrawn their shining. Familiar? And the Lord hath uttered his voice before the face of his army, for his armies are exceeding great, for they are strong and execute his word. For the day of the Lord is great and very terrible, and who can stand it? Now therefore, saith the Lord, be converted to me with all your heart, in fasting and in weeping and in mourning. And rend your hearts and not your garments, and turn to the Lord your God, for he is gracious and merciful, patient and rich in mercy, and ready to repent of the evil. The prophet Joel is obviously warning the

in truth concerning thy creatures. For the sake of thy love, O highest good, and my Father, O beauty of all things beautiful. O truth, truth, how inwardly even then did the marrow of my

The Portesgil, Emilio Portesgil, he was the interim president under Caius, expressing the government's extreme gratitude. Here's another Catholic church smashed. Similarly, the sale of U.S. commercial airplanes was embargoed for all but the military, a great commodity since these were easily converted into fighter planes. Here's the altar destroyed. Again, here's another close-up to the Freemasons desecrating the altar with their hats. The altar tabernacle's empty. The sacristy has been ransacked. You can see the main altar with statues of the saints and the Baroque altar. Here is another close-up of going back to José de León Taral. Here is President Obregón at the table. And standing behind him is de Taral drawing the picture. Here he's looking at the picture. So this is, he's smiling. So this is right before de Taral shot him. And here's the upside-down chairs. And here's de Taral being investigated. And here he is with his father. And he was martyred. He was shot. Taral was tried and executed by the firing squad on February 9th, 1929. The shooting took place on July 17th, 1928. His last words were, "Viva Cristo Rey."

Now, the President Calles and the leaders in the government were getting very upset. They were getting very frustrated. And here's some of the newly inaugurated President, Emilio Portes Gil, in the center. Included in the photograph is Secretary of War and Navy General Joaquim Amaro. Here's what Senator Lauro Coloca said, February 13th, 1929. We have spent 2 years fighting the insurgents, that's the Cristeros, and we are still not finished with them. Are our soldiers incapable of fighting peasants? Or is it that we do not want to finish the rebellion? Let us say so at once and not keep throwing more fuel in the flames. Don't forget that if 3 more states really rise in rebellion, with the 3 that are already in revolt, then the public power is in danger of collapsing. So the Masonic government realized they were losing.

0: censored, treating you like a grown adult with a critical mind. In addition to that, we have regular prayers, rosaries, stations of the cross, and other well-known prayers every single day, because to cease praying is to cease breathing spiritually. Sharpen your mind, enliven your enthusiasm for the faith. 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
1: 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Save us from the spreading flood of modern paganism, kindle in our hearts and homes the love of purity, the practice of a virtuous life, an ardent zeal for souls, and a desire to pray the Rosary more faithfully. We come with confidence to Thee, O Throne of Grace and Mother of Fair Love. Inflame us with the same divine fire which has inflamed Thy own sorrowful and immaculate heart. 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Amen.
2: The epistle for us, Exegesima Sunday, taken from St. Paul's second letter to the Corinthians, chapter 11. Brethren, you gladly suffer the foolish, whereas you yourselves are wise. For you suffer it if a man bring you into bondage, if a man devour you, if a man take from you, if a man be lifted up, if a man strike you on the face. I speak according to dishonor, as if we have been weak in this part. Wherein, if any man dare, I speak foolishly, I dare also. They are Hebrews, so am I. They are Israelites, so am I. They are the seed of Abraham, so am I. They are the ministers of Christ. I speak as one less wise, I am more. In many more labors, in prisons more frequently, in stripes above measure, in deaths often. Of the Jews, 5 times did I receive 40 stripes, save one. Thrice was I beaten with rods, once I was stoned, thrice I suffered shipwreck, a night and a day I was in the depth of the sea.